0: Well, baby, that's what I like.
1: Huh? Huh? What's that? Pick you up at 8 and don't be late? You gotta be joking, woman. I thought you might pick me up at 8 and don't be late.

0: I'm taking a reading from the book of Galatians, chapter 5 and verse 14, penned by the hand of St. Paul. The thought is life plus love. The reading, all the law is fulfilled in one word, love your neighbor as yourself. Suppose you gave everything away to charity. You probably would say you were a very good person. You were a fine Christian. But Paul said that unless I acted out of love, I am nothing. George Sweeting has said, life minus love equals nothing. Do you have this kind of love? A love that puts others ahead of yourself? Without Jesus Christ in your heart, without the Holy Spirit of God in your life, you can't produce this love. This is the kind of love Jesus had for us when he willingly left the glory of heaven and went to the cross for our salvation. Only God Almighty can give us a selfless love for others. As the Holy Spirit changes us from within, this is one reason we must receive Christ. For apart from his Spirit, we can never be freed from the chains of selfishness, the chains of jealousy, and the chains of indifference. Will others see Christ's love in your life today? I'm reminded of the story how that a lawyer, a solicitor, went to Christ. And he said, good master, what shall I do to inherit eternal life? I have watched people passing away. I've watched their neighbors come to the office and seeing what they had inherited. How can I come to that point in my life and see that I have inherited eternal life when my life is taken from this body and I am in the new body? What can I do to inherit eternal life? Christ gave the reply and the formula. He said, what is written in the law? How do you read it? Oh, the solicitor said, you shall love the Lord your God with all your heart, with all your soul, with all your strength, with all your mind, and your neighbor as yourself. The Lord looked back at the lawyer and he said, you've spoken rightly. Go and do as the law has said, and you will live, and you will find eternal life.
1: New songs of celebration rendered to him who has great wonders done. Love sits enthroned in ageless splendor, come and adore the mighty one. He has made known his great salvation, which all his friends with joy confess. He has revealed to every nation his everlasting righteousness. Joyfully, heartily resounding, let every instrument and voice peal out the praise of grace abounding, calling the whole world to rejoice. Trumpets and organs set in motion such sounds as make the heavens ring. All things that live in earth and ocean, make music for your mighty King. Rivers and seas and torrents roaring, honor the Lord with wild acclaim. Mountains and stones look up adoring and find a voice to praise his name. Righteous, commanding, ever glorious, praises be his that never cease. Just is our God whose truth victorious establishes the world in peace.

0: Jeremiah chapter 31 and verse 3, and we are looking at everlasting love. God says, I have loved you with an everlasting love. Therefore, with loving kindness have I drawn you. Who can describe or measure the love of God Almighty? Our Bible is a revelation of the fact that God is love. When we preach justice, it is justice tempered with love. When we preach righteousness, it is righteousness founded on love. When we preach atonement for sin, it is atonement necessitated because of love, provided by love, and finished by love. When we preach the glorious resurrection of the Lord Jesus Christ, we are preaching the great miracle of love. When we preach the abiding presence of the Lord Jesus Christ, we are preaching the presence and the power of love. When we preach the return of Christ, we are preaching the fulfillment of love. I have loved you with an everlasting love. Therefore, with loving kindness have I drawn you. You may be at the very gate of hell itself, but God loves you with an everlasting love. The proof? Jesus Christ, God's only Son, went to the cross for you. For the Bible says that God so loved the world that he gave his only begotten Son, that whosoever believeth in him should not perish, but have everlasting life. I have loved you with an everlasting love. Therefore, with loving kindness have I drawn you.
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A warm welcome to our program, Prophecy for Today, where we study biblical prophecy and its application to our daily life. It's a wonderful day to worship God. I'm William Steves. Let's pray. Dear Heavenly Father, I rejoice that you have promised to continue

You're working in the lives of each of your children, from the day of salvation to the day we see your face. Lord, I need your grace to be more like you. Thank you for your patience in continuing to draw me to yourself. By your grace, help me and all those listening to be more like Christ by the end of the day than we are now. And it's in Jesus' name I pray. Amen.

Maranatha, friends. The Lord is coming. Today's letter comes from Maryland. Our listener writes, "Thank you for remaining faithful in your service, being steadfast to broadcast the old hymns and the faithful teaching of God's word. We can only proceed by the grace of God and his empowerment. Pray that we would continue by his grace to be faithful." Luke 2:29-32. "Lord, now lettest thou thy servant depart in peace, according to thy word. For mine eyes have seen thy salvation, which thou hast prepared before the face of all people, a light to lighten the Gentiles, and the glory of thy people Israel." Imagine the privilege of being one of the first people to see the promised Messiah. Simeon has awaited, seemingly for his whole life, this one moment that he has been promised. God had told him that he would see the born Christ, and so he waited in the temple for that day. And he is filled with joy, not for his own experience, but because he has seen the one who will, at long last, bring salvation to Israel and the Gentiles. How do you react to knowing Christ? If you are a Christian, you have also encountered the living Christ. Is he everything to you? Is he the sum total of your joy and contentment? You are listening to Prophecy for Today. I'm William Steves. The new edition of the Gospel Standard is available upon request. 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

0: And now, the familiar voice of Pastor Perry F. Rockwood, who is at home with the Lord.
1: Shall we pray? Heavenly Father, we bow in the presence of God today, in the name of our wonderful Savior, the Lord Jesus Christ. I just thank thee for each one listening in today. Thou dost know the need of each heart today. And Father, we bring every burden, every care, and every need to thee. I pray very specially for those who are not saved, those who are religious but lost. Father, draw them to thyself. I pray in Jesus' name, amen. If we are to be effectively used of God, we must have the joy of our salvation, and we cannot have the joy of salvation unless we are sure that we are saved. When I ask people, well, are you sure you're saved? I hope so. I think so. I'm trying to be. God wants us to know that we are saved. 1 John 5:13. These things, right here in the Word of God, these things have I written unto you that believe on the name of the Son of God, that ye may know, K-N-O-W, that ye have, H-A-V-E, eternal life, and that ye may believe on the name of the Son of God. God says we can know for sure that we are saved. How do we know? Well, first of all, there'll be a change in our life. 2 Corinthians 5:17. Therefore, if any man be in Christ, he is a new creature. Old things are passed away, and behold, all things are become new. At the present time, people make a profession of faith, but there's no change in the life. When we are born again by the Spirit of God, we become new creatures in Christ. Our life will be changed. There will be a difference in the way we think and walk and dress and go and the company we keep. Oh, may God help us to be a witness just by the way we live. Also, if we are saved, we'll have a new desire to do the will of God. 1 John 2:3, and hereby we do know that we know him if we keep his commandments. He that saith, I know him, and keepeth not his commandments is a liar, and the truth is not in him. But whoso keepeth his word, in him verily is the love of God perfected. Hereby we know that we are in him. See? A new commandment I give unto you, that ye love one another. Jesus said, I delight to do thy will, O my God, yea, thy law is within my heart. Every one of us, when we're saved, will delight to do the will of God. It's important that we obey the Lord, that we have a desire to do what God wants us to do and to be what God wants us to be. And if we're really saved, we'll not love the world system in which we're living today. We will love the world of lost men, but we will not love the world system. 1 John 2:15, love not the world, that's the world system, neither the things that are in the world. If any man love the world, the love of the Father is not in him. For all that is in the world, the lust of the flesh, the lust of the eyes, and the pride of life, is not of the Father, but is of the world. And the world passes away, and the lust thereof. And he that doeth the will of God abideth forever. These verses clearly teach that if we love the world, the love of the Father is not in us. The world is defined as the lust of the flesh, the lust of the eyes, and the pride of life. The Christian will love the things of God rather than the things of the world. Yes, and a believer will be very conscious of sin, the sinfulness of sin. Whosoever abideth in him sinneth not. Whosoever sinneth hath not seen him, neither known him. Little children, let no man deceive you. He that doeth righteous is righteous, even as he is righteous. He that committeth sin is of the devil, for the devil sinneth from the beginning. For this purpose the Son of God was manifested, that he might destroy the works of the devil. Whosoever is born of God doth not commit sin, for his seed remaineth in him. And he cannot sin because he is born of God, 1 John 3, 6-9. They are not teaching that we'll ever be perfect before we go to heaven. These verses teach, certainly, that we need to deal with sin in our lives. We do not practice sin as believers. We do not practice sin. And when we sin, we confess it right to the Lord and put it under the blood and walk with God. And perhaps some of you Christians today, you're out there in the world. You've got away from the Bible. You're away from prayer. You're away from the Lord. And really taken up so much with the world. I think of some of you Christians, even on the Lord's Day, out there playing golf. Out there just riding around the pleasures of sin for a season. How much time do you spend on the Bible? Or are you just allowing Hollywood to amuse you through television, audio things? You know, we need to get back to the Bible, back to prayer, back to the filling of the Holy Spirit, back to a holy walk with God. Something has happened to believers today, so many of them. Something has happened. There's a difference. You know, I say to people, they have all these new Bibles, and these new Bibles aren't doing anything for the local church. There's no more memorizing of Scripture. There's no more revivals. There's no more coming out to prayer meetings. There's no more soul-winning activity. And as believers today, we need to walk with God. This broadcast is sponsored by the People's Gospel Hour, Halifax, Nova Scotia, Canada, B3J3A1. Our United States address, the People's Gospel Hour, Box 55862, Boston, Massachusetts, 02205. Now, until the same time tomorrow, the Lord willing, Pastor Perry F. Rockwood, may the Lord bless you and make you a blessing.

0: This is the Old Trailblazer broadcast, and this is Pastor Albert Pendarvis, the Old Trailblazer, riding out again on Old Dan. It's this time blazing the path to the hearts of sinners. I find, you know, folks, we have more error now than I believe has ever been in the land. Error on every corner. I hear things said that's just almost it'd be funny if it wasn't so tragic. What people believe now, and don't believe in the Trinity. I had a noted country music preacher wrote me and called me and said it wasn't no such a thing as a Trinity. My goodness alive! But anyhow, we get away from that. I can't understand those folks. But we bring you this study now, just started on the soon coming or the second coming of our blessed Lord. You know, the Lord came the first time. That's a marvelous story, the birth of our blessed Lord. Came here as a son of a, born of a child, a son of a virgin woman by the Holy Spirit, and lived there on this earth for those 33 years, 33 and a half years. And we don't know a whole lot about his early years, but we know in about when he was about 30 years old, he began to preach the gospel. Wasn't that grace? The Son of God. I think we just don't pay no attention to what the Lord has done for us, my friend. The God of heaven, God of all the earth, created this earth as we know it now, flung it off the tips of his fingers, every little molecule. We have these so-called professors. They think about global warming and all of those things, my friend. They don't know a thing in this world about what's going on, that the Lord is sovereign and could snuff them out in a moment. And they think they're so smart. They just think they're so smart. We used to call folks smarty pants when we was a kid. Well, they got so many smarty pants, these professors. But we're looking at this study on the second coming of our blessed Lord. We all know, if you have any knowledge at all, you know that Christ came into this world, born of a virgin, born there in Bethlehem, and to Joseph and Mary, and Mary was a virgin and called of the Lord. And Joseph was a just man, the Bible says. And then another crazy doctrine that I have people tell me, that Mary never had any other children. Well, the scripture says James was a brother of Jesus, and those same people wonder what's the matter with people. I wonder what's wrong with people. They can't read? But listen, that's not what I'm talking about today. We're looking about the second coming, and we saw what some of the signs was of the second coming. The doctrine of the second coming is an object of hatred and ridicule on the part of many. This is the sign of his soon coming, because he says here, in the last days mockers shall come. We're living in those days now as we speak. Everywhere you turn, folks belittle, make fun, laugh at the coming of the Lord. This shows they don't know anything about the Lord. The longing of my heart, the very desire of my own heart, is to see my blessed Lord, to see the Lord who died for me. Now, I know I keep up with a lot of things, but in the obituary columns I read now where so-and-so died and gone to see Mama, gone to see Daddy, gone to see Papa, and Peter standing by the gate waiting for him. I read where one man wanted to help Peter open and close the gate. Well, the gate don't never close, my friend. But listen, I know that's foolishness, but this shows that they know nothing. The longing of my own heart, Pastor Pendarvis, the Old Trailblazer, is to see the Lord. And that's what I want. I don't know anything about what heaven's going to be, and you don't either. You may think you do. But we're going to go. If you know the Lord, you're going to be there. But to see the Lord that died for us, the God of all grace that went to Calvary's cross and suffered, yes, suffered. We was listening the other night to the suffering of our blessed Lord, how that he was there in Isaiah, if you want to go there and read the 53rd chapter of Isaiah. Listen, the Lord God of heaven, who carried my sins far away, yes, far away, and left them in the tomb. And I heard someone say the other day, you know, said, I don't know how much the Lord paid, but he paid it all. He paid it all, my friend. Listen, he died as my justifier. He sits in the heaven and upholds the worlds by the word of his power. Yet the one who intercedes for me day by day. And I want to see him, don't you? Don't that whet your appetite, my friend? You know, this world has, the Lord has given us lots of pleasure and comfort here and things that we do. The Lord has given me a long life and a happy life, my family, my dear wife and myself. And we've had many heartaches and trials, but we've never suffered for Christ's sake. No, we never suffered like the old martyrs did there in the early days. I have a book here in the bookstore named Fox's Book of Martyrs. If you'd write me and get it, it'll just bless your heart. Along this line, that you would see how other folks suffered for the Lord. I know many of you are familiar with John Bunyan's writings, but John Bunyan had a blind daughter. And she got lost there in London during the plagues, when they had those plagues there. And it's a marvelous story how the Lord protected her. And then they had a story there of another woman who used to hide the preachers and the religious people there in her barn or wherever. And they caught her and they put her out on the street and drove a stake down in the street and tied her to it and built a fire around her. Those things are described. And it's the truth. It's the truth, my friend. Fox's Book of Martyrs. You write me, call me, I'll quote you a price on it. But let's get back to our study. We're looking there at the Lord who carried my sins afar away. And I look for his coming. I do. I may not show it. You may not think I do. I pray for his coming. And according to the word, every individual who is saved looks for him. Listen to Hebrews 9, verse 28. So Christ was once offered to bear the sins of many, and unto them that look for him shall he appear the second time without sin unto salvation. Now, I thought about that verse. It said, them that look for him shall he appear. If you're not looking for him, listen, the individual who's not looking for Christ, who does not long for his coming, is not saved. Now, that's a bold statement. I know that. That individual who explains away, minimizes, belittles the second coming of Christ is not saved, doesn't know anything about the Lord, and needs our prayers, my friend. Let's pray for those folks. Would you do that? Would you help me? I have lost loved ones, don't you? You write me and call me. We have a prayer list here, a prayer group that we sit down and pray and come together on a weekly basis and pray and name name and call name. Listen, then again, the Word of God says in Matthew 24, therefore, be ye also ready. Oh, my friend. Therefore, be ye also ready, for in such an hour that ye think not the Son of Man cometh. Now, isn't that enlightening? In the hour that you think not. Who then is a faithful and wise servant whom his Lord hath made ruler over his household to give them meat in due season? That's a question. Blessed is that servant whom his Lord, when he cometh, shall find him so doing. Listen again to God's word, Luke 21. And take heed to yourselves, lest at any time your hearts be overcharged with surfeiting and drunkenness. Now, a lot of that going on today, isn't it, my friend? We living in a drunken world today. Listen, lest at any time your heart be overcharged or overcome with surfeiting. That means riotous living and drunkenness and the cares of this life so that they come unaware. Oh, my friend, unaware. For as a snare shall it come on all them that dwell on the face of the earth. Watch you therefore and pray that you may be accounted worthy to escape these things that shall come to pass, and to stand before the Son of Man. Listen, 1 John 2:28. And now, little children, don't you like that? Little children, that's what we are. We're the apple of his eye. We're his children. He says we are. He says, let the children come unto me. Little children, abide in him, that when he shall appear, ye may have confidence and not be ashamed before him at his coming. The greatest thing in the world is to know the Lord and to wait for his Son from heaven, whom he raised from the dead, even Jesus, which delivered us from the wrath to come. That's 1 Thessalonians 1:10. Let me read that again. The greatest thing in the world is to know the Lord and to wait for his Son from heaven, whom he raised from the dead, even Jesus, which delivered us from the wrath to come. Have you ever been delivered, my friend? Salvation, the word salvation, literally means deliverance. Have you ever been delivered? I know, the old Trailblazer knows that I have a vast audience by the amount of mail I get, amount of comments I receive. And I know that some of you out there, maybe not saved at this time, would you ask the Lord to show you your heart? Maybe you're steeped in religion. Maybe you're a pastor. Maybe you're a piano player or a song leader. Maybe you're just a religious professor. But would you ask the Lord? Are you afraid to ask the Lord? I ask my congregation here, oftentimes, go in the bathroom and look in that big old mirror there and open your eyes and say, am I saved? Am I saved? Did you know you'll get an answer back? You'll get an answer, my friend. I have lots of truckers out there on the highway, over the road trucker drivers. And I asked them, I said, next time you go down the road and pull in there to get a cup of coffee and some hot coffee and some pancakes or something, look in that big old mirror when you get down off the side of that tractor, whether it be a Peterbilt or a KW, it doesn't matter. Look in that big old mirror. Old Trailblazer sees you folks. I have some who write me. And look in that mirror and say, am I saved? If I don't get back home tonight hauling this hazmat, where will I spend eternity? Are you afraid to do that, trucker? You say, well, old Trailblazer, I won't listen to you. You're crazy. Well, let me be crazy for Christ's sake, my friend. I know in my heart that eternity is coming close. We're nearing the sun, the coming of our blessed Lord. From all indications, we're not going to be here long. And my soul is vexed for my folks, my family, my children, my grandchildren, my congregation, my radio listeners, my skeptics, those who won't have nothing to do with me, those who criticize me, those who email me a snotty mail. Those folks, I'm burdened for them. Oh, my friend, I am. I'm burdened for them because I know when your eyes close in death, eternity will seal you. You're not no more hope, my friend. No more hope. Can you imagine what it would be to be no hope? Oh, I visited folks in the hospital right on their dying pillar, and they said, don't worry, Pat, Beam Trailblazer. I'm all right. I made my peace with Jesus. Oh, my friend, I hope. Would you sit down and write me and tell me you're listening, where you're listening from, and tell me that you're praying for me? Would you do that? And then help me with the broadcast just a little. Lady asked me the other day, said, you mean it takes money to bring these broadcasts, Pastor? Yes, sir. My mailing address, the old Trailblazer, Post Office Box 1810, Walker, Louisiana, 70785. Goodbye and God bless you.
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Welcome to this midweek edition of Bible Focus. And today I want to return to the question that we thought about on Monday. Who are you listening to? At the start of the week, we saw in Genesis the issue for Adam and Eve, that they listened to the voice of the snake instead of the instruction of the Lord. Now, in Proverbs 9, we have the age-old scenario described in a slightly different way. In Genesis, it was God and the devil. In Proverbs 9, it's wisdom and foolishness. Both are personified as women speaking to men, calling them to come to their houses. You have two choices. Listen to the voice of wisdom or listen to the voice of foolishness. Listen to what the end of verse 3 says about wisdom. She calls from the highest point of the city, let all who are simple come to my house. And then foolishness is described in verse 15 and 16, calling out to those who pass by, who go straight on their way, let all who are simple come to my house. So, two choices, two houses. This is the Christian life, isn't it? That's what we're called to do each and every day, to make the right decision. We need to listen to the call of wisdom. So, what is wisdom? Well, I think Proverbs would say a number of things, but the beginning of wisdom, it tells us in Proverbs 1, is to fear. To fear the Lord is the beginning of wisdom. So that fear is a reverence, is an awe, it's a respect. The way that you would respect a parent who's an authority figure, who loves you, but also disciplines you. This is the right fear. To have reverence and respect for God is the beginning of wisdom. And so what's the opposite? Foolishness. And what's foolishness? Well, Psalm 14 verse 1 tells us that the fool says in his heart, there is no God. So the beginning of wisdom is to fear God. The beginning of foolishness is to not believe in God or to not believe in the things that God says. So it's obvious, isn't it? We choose wisdom. We listen to wisdom. But let's be honest, sometimes our actions, sometimes our choices often show that we choose foolishness. We listen to folly far more than we should. I think it was Spurgeon who once said, sinning is basically atheism, because in that moment, we don't believe that God is real or we act like he isn't. That's a paraphrase. He said something like that. So we're called to listen to wisdom and not listen to foolishness. Now, we won't have time to go through the whole of Proverbs 9 today, but let me give you the basic structure. The first six verses are a call from wisdom to go to her house, and then you fast forward to verse 13 to 18 is the call from foolishness to go to her house. Those two chunks are what we'll look at today, but the verses in the middle, verses 7 to 14, are basically the reality that some people have already chosen. Some people have chosen the house of foolishness, some have chosen the house of wisdom. So, the call from wisdom. Look at verse 1. Wisdom has built her house and she has set up its seven pillars. So, the number 7, you may know, is highly significant in the Bible. It's the number of completeness. So, wisdom has built her house and it's a house that is complete. It is perfect. It is self-contained. This is where perfect wisdom is. Here is where the perfect life is. Here is where ultimate life and flourishing is. Verse 3, she sent out her servants and she calls from the highest point of the city. Now, apparently, in the ancient Near East, when Proverbs was written, the highest place of a city or a town was normally where the temple would be. Obviously, with the Jewish people, it was a temple to Yahweh, to God. But false religions as well would normally put their temples at the highest point of the town, so everybody could see it. Everybody knew where to go to visit. And so here, wisdom has set up her place at the highest point so everybody can hear. Verse 4 to 6, let all who are simple come to my house. To those who have no sense, she says, come eat my food and drink my wine I have mixed. Leave your simple ways and you will live. Walk in the way of insight. What Proverbs 9 is saying there is to choose this way, to choose the house of wisdom, is to choose life. And this is something that you have to set your mind on and stick with. The call here in verse 4 and again in verse 6 is to the simple. In the Hebrew, that word simple can also mean open-minded. Now, I think that's fascinating. Those who are open-minded are being called to ultimately not be open-minded. Do you see what I'm saying? In our society today, it's seen as a very noble and wise thing to be open-minded, isn't it? You know, I'll give every worldview and religion and political stance a hearing. I'll keep my mind open when it comes to sexual ethics and morality and heaven and hell and the authority of Scripture. I'm open-minded, I'll give everything a fair hearing, but
But that's actually not wisdom. That's folly. Leave your open-minded ways and you will live. Close your ears to things that are false. Many people already call Christians closed-minded, don't they? And here's a place, at least in the book of Proverbs, where we should say, absolutely, I am closed-minded. I'm closed to the world and the foolishness of the world. I'm closed off to what the devil would want to say, like he spoke to Eve back in the garden. I will choose the right way. We must follow the Lord. And sadly, much of society doesn't listen to God. But for me, I'm going to choose the way of insight. I'm going to choose the way of God. I will choose the way of wisdom. This is where life is. So often people paint a picture of God being some cosmic killjoy, like I talked about on Monday. But wisdom, the house of wisdom, this is where life is. Walk in this and you will walk in insight. You will walk in the way of understanding, not simply intellect, not just simply head knowledge, but understanding who God is and why he does what he does. And we will get that wisdom and we will grow in the fear of the Lord. Let's listen to wisdom. So that's the call from wisdom. That's where life is. Then at the end of the chapter, we see the call from foolishness. Verse 10, folly is an unruly woman. She is simple and knows nothing. So here, in a way opposite to wisdom, there's chaos. It's chaotic. And she is described as well as being simple. So like we've just seen, she is open-minded. So what's interesting is she's calling people to come to her, but actually she hasn't even decided what she believes. It's chaotic. It's unplanned. It's kind of going with the flow. She doesn't know the implications of what she's calling people to do. Verse 14, she sits at the door of her house and on a seat at the highest point of the city. So you see that she's built her house at the highest point in the town, like wisdom did as well. And it says that she sat outside the front door. I feel like this is a real allusion back to Cain and Abel. God speaking to Cain says, sin is crouching at the door. Sin is crouching at the door. Its desire is for you, but you must rule over it. So in a sense, here, foolishness is calling, drawing you in, kind of crouching at the door. There is sin there. This is where destruction is. This is dangerous, and it is certainly dangerous for the people of God. Verse 15 and 16, calling out to those who pass by, who go straight on their way, let all who are simple come to my house. So foolishness cries out in the same way, like wisdom, you know, calls people to come to her house. Do you think that's interesting? It's almost like foolishness is mimicking wisdom and calling for us to go to her. And today, the world often kind of mimics elements of Christianity, but they take Christ out. You know, instead of fasting, where Jesus presumed that his followers would pray and fast, we now see a society that is calling for intermittent fasting. So you fast for a number of hours or a couple of days, but you take the prayer out. It's about losing weight instead of getting close to God. Christianity without Christ. Where the Bible says, meditate on God's word. Society says, meditate by emptying your mind. This is a kind of make your own rules kind of mentality. It's an anything goes, nothing is really bad as long as you're open-minded, as long as nobody's getting hurt type of idea. But this isn't going to work. We can't make our own rules. Foolishness will lead to death, but wisdom leads to life. And we need to know where wisdom comes from. And what we see from the New Testament, that ultimately wisdom is found in the Lord Jesus Christ. The Apostle Paul says in 1 Corinthians 1:24, Christ is the power of God and the wisdom of God. Don't listen to foolishness. Don't be open-minded. Listen to Christ. Listen to his words. And we're going to think about this a little bit more in tomorrow's program when we'll explore Jesus talking about the parable of the soils. You've been listening to Bible Focus with me, Tom Ward, and this program is produced by Good News Broadcasting. We are a ministry that teaches the Bible through media. We broadcast across the UK and in the southern regions of Africa, and we also broadcast in the Caribbean as well. And if you'd like to know more about what we do and why we do it, do send us an email to info@gnba.net and we'll add you to our database.

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0: God isn't a divine bellhop waiting for our phone call to fulfill our request for the evening. God isn't here to make us happy. God is here to be glorified in our midst and in our lives, whether for good or for adversity. Both come from Him.
1: When the bottom drops out of life, who do you listen to? Sometimes the worst advice comes from the people who love us most. And that's where we find Job today. He's lost nearly

everything, and the council starts pouring in. Some of it sincere, some of it wrong, all of it well-meaning. Today on Insight for Living, Chuck Swindoll walks us through the lessons Job learned in the middle of his suffering about discernment, about sound theology, and about the friends who simply show up and sit with us. But first, we begin with prayer.

0: been a busy week, Lord. We've been engaged in family life. We've been in touch with friends and co-workers at our employment. We've driven many miles. We've passed the nights, some fretfully, some calmly and at peace. We've taught a group of students here at the church through the latter half of the week. We've encountered surprises. We've dealt with the predictable, the inevitable. And the week has run its course. How grateful we are, free of some disaster that could have leveled us. And your peace has been our habitation and the source of our comfort. Thank you for your grace. We haven't deserved your peace, but you've given it. We don't deserve your favor, but you pour it out. But a few have been struck deeply with surprises and sudden, unexpected trials. You've been there through all of that too. Perhaps to them more than any other, this section will speak, but ultimately to all of us. So give us ears to hear, eyes to see, minds to track with you what you have preserved through the centuries for us. Teach us through the promise of your word that whatever was written in earlier times was written for our learning, that we through patience and comfort in the scriptures might have hope. Hope. What a great thing is hope. Thank you for those who wear the uniform, and today and tomorrow especially, we thank you for each woman and man, each brave soldier, sailor, marine, aviator, those who serve in whatever capacity, on the seas, on the land, in the air, places at home, and dangerous places abroad. Thank you for our commander-in-chief. Keep him thinking clearly and courageously. Give him the ability to turn off counsel that ought to be shunned and be sensitive to wise and correct advice. Keep him humble, open, available, decisive, morally pure, a leader worth our attention and respect. Thank you for the privilege, our Father, of all things, of our giving to you. You teach us how to do that by giving to us. We do that now as you have forever done it, generously and graciously, joyfully. Thank you for our fairest Lord Jesus, our beautiful Savior, the Lord of the nations, Son of God, Son of Man. We worship him, our Father, as we worship you, in the name of the Lord Jesus. And everybody said, amen.
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0: I want us to come today to some sort of practical terms with what this book teaches us in a very, very practical way about the way we live our lives, what we learn about ourselves from Job, and then find out what it is we learn from Job about our God. Trust me on this one. You're going to need one or more of the principles sooner than you may realize. And while we have fun with it and have enjoyed ourselves on a number of occasions today, we're rolling up our sleeves and looking at life through Job's viewpoint and learning from his example. So we'll take today's talk mainly from the early part of Job, and then next time we will look at the latter chapter of the book and see what it says about God, but today about ourselves. There was a man in the land of Uz whose name was Job. That man was blameless, upright, fearing God, turning away from evil. We read he had 10 children, 7 sons and 3 daughters. His possessions were great, thousands of sheep and camels, 500 of oxen and donkeys. And in fact, the wrap-up statement in verse 3 is that he was the greatest in the East. There was no one better known, perhaps wealthier than Job. Job didn't know it, but there was a dialogue that took place in the invisible world above him. As the Lord and the Satan had this encounter, for some reason Satan allowed into the Lord's presence, and the dialogue turns on the person of Job. The Lord calls Satan's attention to Job and says, "Have you noticed him?" And Satan, in standard operating procedure of sarcasm, said, "Of course, who wouldn't serve you the way you've treated him? He's got penthouse treatment. But you touch what he owns, he'll curse you to your face." Which brings us to the first of 7 lessons we learn from Job about ourselves. We never know ahead of time the plans God has for us. Job had no way of knowing this. That morning dawned like every other morning. The night had passed like most every other night. There was no early morning skywriting. There was no angelic visit. There was no tap at the window warning him that something would change, or that all hell would break loose, or the bottom would drop out of his life. He got up that morning like every other morning, and he began the day, only to be interrupted by this messenger and that messenger and the next one and the next one. And before you could sneeze, it seems, the buildings are gone and there are carcasses on the land and the servants have been taken or killed or kidnapped. And Job knows nothing ahead of time. You can't anticipate it correctly. You're unable to predict it accurately. It's impossible to explain it fully. No one can explain it. What you enjoy today, you may not be enjoying this time next year. This isn't designed to make you afraid. It's designed to help get you ready. I remind you, these are principles to live with and to remember. Job's response, verse 20, is absolutely remarkable. Job arose and tore his robe and shaved his head and fell to the ground and worshiped. He said, "Naked I came from my mother's womb, and naked I will return. The Lord gave, the Lord has taken away. Blessed be the name of the Lord." Through all this, we read Job did not sin, nor did he blame God. Lesson number 2. A vertical perspective will keep us from horizontal panic. A vertical perspective will keep us from horizontal panic. Don't misunderstand. Job doesn't escape into denial. He faces the music, somber and sad that it is. He's overwhelmed. That's why he tore his robe. He's broken and saddened and bankrupt. That's why he shaves his head and sits in ashes. He refuses to escape emotionally through denial. He falls to the ground and worships. What a remarkable response. His vertical perspective is firm, clear, in place, Nothing horizontal will cause this man to panic. I had, I enjoyed, I was blessed, I've lost, they're no longer with me, I'm heartbroken. But the same God who gave is the God who took away. Blessed be his name. I serve and honor and praise and walk with him. When things are rocking along comfortably and enjoyably and with good health and with a full family, my, my, how high is our view of God? How thrilled we are with those verses of scripture, how we hang on the words of the sermon and we sing the songs of Zion. But when the bottom drops out, our song is taken from us and we begin to wonder, was our view of God here really the right view since we're now here? It's easy to lower one's view of God when hardship assaults us. That vertical perspective will save the day. Well, it got worse. It just got worse. Job does not sin or blame God, which frustrates Satan. And does not surprise our God, who already knew Job would be a man of integrity. So there was another day, round two, and Satan comes out swinging. The Lord asks, "Have you noticed my servant Job?" It must have been a great moment in that encounter when the Lord could point to Job and there has been no break in his faith or trust. And Satan has to face the music. But Satan then says, "Ah, you touch him, you touch his life, it'll be another story." Skin for skin, chapter 2, verse 4, all that a man has, he will give for his life. Put forth your hand now and touch his bone and his flesh. He'll curse you to your face. He repeats the charge, the warning. So the Lord said, "He's in your power. Only spare his life." Satan went out and smote him with boils from the sole of his foot to the crown of his head. You been sick lately? I mean really sick. Fever wouldn't go away. Hospitalized. They couldn't find the cause. Some exotic germ that has leveled you. It affects your job. You don't have disability, and now you can no longer work, and that's where he finds himself. It's horrible. He took a potsherd to scrape himself. The itching was maddening as he sat among the ashes. Verse 9, his wife said to him, "Look closely. Do you still hold fast your integrity, Job? Come on, sweetheart. It's enough. Just curse God. Die." You know what? She loved him. Never doubt it. The sickness hasn't made her love the less. Her compassion kicks in, and she just thinks, if we could just pull the plug, you curse him and he'll take you. You and I both know this will end the suffering. Until you're there, don't judge his wife, okay? Until you're there. She's lost everything too. She too has visited the grave sites of 10 precious lives. But he said to her, verse 10, "You speak as one of the foolish women speak. Shall we indeed accept good from God and not accept adversity?" In all this, Job did not sin with his lips. Lesson number 3. Great discernment is needed to detect wrong advice from well-meaning people. Great discernment is needed to detect wrong advice from well-meaning people. That's his wife. This is his wife, men and women. This is his wife. She She's loved him through 10 births. She's loved him through the rearing of the children. She's loved him from the beginning of the business to the final building it to the point where they could at last have some relief. And she's loved him when he was nobody and loved him when he became a household word in the homes of the East. And he has to have the courage to hear what is really being said and to detect this is wrong counsel, even though it comes from the lips of my well-meaning wife. By the way, lest you overlook it, when you look at her counsel, verse 9, she questions what God had admired and she encouraged what Satan had predicted. God had said to Satan in verse 3, end of the verse, he still holds fast his integrity. And she's saying, Job, do you still hold fast your integrity? Satan had said, verse 5, he will curse you to your face. And she says to the man she loves, listen, honey, just curse God. And in the presence of the nether world, the enemy is thinking, yes, do it. And you know that his demons are at work all about Job, weakening him, but he stands firm against it. He's discerning. He's courageous. And so must you be when in the midst of a trial, someone who desires your good gives you bad advice. Don't yield. You go back to the scriptures, you find your direction, and you stand firm. Why? Because well-meaning people do not always have a divine viewpoint. The Bible always does. Job knew better. As much as he loved her, he couldn't follow her advice. Not this time. Which brings us to his response. Verse 10, he said to her, you speak as one of the foolish women speaks. Must have been hard for him to say to someone he loved like he loved her. But it needed to be said. Shall we indeed accept good from God and not accept adversity? What great theology. God isn't a divine bellhop waiting for our phone call to fulfill our request for the evening. God isn't here to make us happy, honey. God is here to be glorified in our midst and in our lives, whether for good or for adversity. Both come from him. Lesson number 4. When things turn from bad to worse, sound theology helps us remain strong and stable. When things turn from bad to worse, sound theology helps us remain strong and stable. It's amazing, frankly, that Job, after suffering such a barrage of cataclysmic events, would be thinking so clearly, so correctly, without wavering, no uncertainty. Didn't even entertain her suggestion for a moment. You speak as a fool. Honey, don't say that. Don't even go there. These lips cannot curse God. Death is in his hands. When he's ready to take me, he'll take me. How could he do it? He was so grounded in his knowledge of God. Sound theology. So valuable. Reminds me of a cartoon I saw several years ago, drawn by Charles Schulz, titled back then Peanuts. Remember? Linus is standing with his blanket at the picture window in the living room, and standing beside him is Lucy, who is, of course, in charge. And they're looking at it rain, and it is pouring down rain. You can hardly see the trees out in the backyard from the window. The rain is pouring down. Lucy says, my, look at it rain. If this keeps up, it's going to flood this area, maybe the whole world. Linus says, without hesitation, that will never happen. It says in Genesis 9, verses 7 to 17, that God will never again flood the earth. And he's put a rainbow in the sky to prove that his promise is true. Lucy says, "You've taken a big load off my mind." Linus looks at her and says, "Sound theology has a way of doing that." Maybe this took a big load off Ms. Job's mind. How helpful it is when the one who is suffering can teach the one who is well. Sound theology. Quick warning here, be careful that you don't substitute psychological gobbledygook for good, sound theology. Just be careful that you don't explain all of this around or away by double talk. Don't go there, it'll backfire. My birthday, I got a card, one of my favorite kind of cards. It's a Far Side card. There's a guy hanging by his collar on the limb of a tree, sort of helpless, and his camera's hanging around his neck, and two bears are talking about his fate. And one bear says to the other, "His name's Bradshaw. He says he understands I came from a single-parent den with inadequate role models. He senses that my dysfunctional behavior is shame-based and codependent, and he urges me to let my inner cub heal." Little pause, and he concludes, "I say we eat him." That's great. Let's just eat him alive. Stay with sound theology. Guard against the gobbledygook. Stay away from pop psychology. It seems reasonable at the moment, and then the bottom drops out even further, and it will not stabilize or strengthen you. Well, the friends show up. You may recall, verse 11, three friends heard of all this adversity that had come upon him, and they came each one from his own place. They made an appointment together to come to sympathize with him and comfort him. And when they lifted up their eyes at a distance, they did not recognize him. They raised their voices and wept. And each of them tore his robe and threw dust over their heads toward the sky. And they sat down on the ground with him for 7 days and seven nights, with no one speaking a word to him, for they saw his pain was very great. Fifth lesson, caring and sensitive friends know when to come, how to stay quiet, and what to say. Caring and sensitive friends know when to come, how to stay quiet, and what to say. You might add in parenthesis, if anything at all. I so wish that Eliphaz and Bildad and Zophar had simply stayed silent, been there to fetch some water, bring a little bit of soup or broth, just to be near. You know, these men qualified on the first two, didn't they? They came to Job, they left their homes and the comfort of home, and they traveled however far, we're not told. And when they got there, for 7 days, did the right thing. They simply sat with him. We who have been hospitalized on occasion know the joy of looking across the room and just seeing the face of a friend. And really down deep inside, we're grateful they're not reading us a verse of scripture or giving us their advice or even telling us what we're missing that day in the news outside. They're just there.
1: Sometimes the most loving thing a friend can do is simply show up and say nothing at all. Chuck Swindoll showed us today that when someone we love is suffering, we don't need the perfect words, we need presence. Job's friends got that right for 7 silent days before they got it wrong. So think about who's hurting around you. Maybe they don't need your answers. Maybe they just need you to show up. 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

Ballymoney and County Antrim, we present Let the Bible Speak. It's good to have you with us today as we spend 15 minutes around the Word of God, preaching Christ in all His fullness to men and women in all their need. And this is Leslie Curran saying hello and welcome once more in the Saviour's name. Bringing God's Word today is the Reverend Andrew Patterson, and he's letting the Bible speak from Judges chapter 13, verses 1 to 3. And the children of Israel did evil again in the sight of the Lord, and the Lord delivered them into the hand of the Philistines 40 years. And there was a certain man of Zorah, of the family of the Danites, whose name was Manoah, and his wife was barren, and bare not. And the angel of the Lord appeared unto the woman, and said unto her, Behold now, thou art barren, and bearest not, but thou shalt conceive, and bear a son. And the message is following on right after these words in song.

0: folks. Good with you again today. Judges chapter 13. And let me read just the first three verses. The children of Israel did evil again in the sight of the Lord, and the Lord delivered them into the hand of the Philistines 40 years. There was a certain man of Zorah of the family of Danites, whose name was Manoah. His wife was barren and bare not. The angel of the Lord appeared unto the woman and said unto her, Behold now, thou art barren and bearest not, but thou shalt conceive and bear a son. The name of Samson is one that is well known to most. Because we have been acquainted with him from our earliest days, we feel that here at least is one judge who is familiar to us. There is a uniqueness about him when compared to the others. While the others are introduced to us in their adult life and are ready to take up the task of being a judge in Israel, this is not so with Samson. For we're introduced to him even before his life begins, in the womb of his mother. And in Judges 13, or indeed anywhere else in the scriptures, we're never given the name of his mother. She was simply the wife of Manoah. She was the mother-to-be of Samson. But the Holy Ghost conceals her name from us, that she remains in obscurity. And how often that is the way in which God works. He uses the nobodies to confound that which is mighty in their own eyes. For regardless of the fact that her name is not given, she is still the woman whom God would choose for a special blessing. We don't need to have her names known to obtain the blessings of God. In a day where many are more concerned to have their names known and seen on social platforms, the more important matter is that her names be forgotten and that the name of Christ will be known and uplifted. Another aspect that is worthy of note is where God in his mercy was to raise up this judge from. We're told in verse 2 it was from the home of a Danite. That's significant when we consider that this was one of the worst of all the tribes. When Jacob was to gather his sons around his deathbed and give them a prophecy concerning their future, you will notice that there's very little spoken about Dan, as you find it in Genesis 49, verse 16. That prophecy was literally being fulfilled, as it would be from the tribe of Dan that a judge would arise, verse 16. And Dan is described, verse 17, as a serpent, as an adder. The purpose of such is to cause the rider to fall backward. It's a tribe that is associated with going back. And that is also going to be seen in this judge. But when old Jacob said these words, he was still waiting to speak a blessing to Dan. But that's the sense of verse 18. And yet in this chapter, God in his great grace was to favour this tribe in a promised son. Just how dark the circumstances were can be seen from the opening verse to this chapter. We ought not to be surprised at it, but notice the consistency of the people of Israel. Verse 1, they did evil again in the sight of the Lord. They had known deliverance from the oppression of their enemy. They had been blessed with another 25 years of judges teaching them what the law of God required. And yet they apostatized and turned back again from following the Lord and did evil in his sight. And that little phrase doesn't only mean that God saw their deeds, but he also saw their deeds as evil. He judged their conduct as evil. He weighed it in the balances of his word, and it was found to be evil. And I underline that because we're in a day where there are many who call good evil and evil good, and the woe of heaven is upon them. But the important matter is not what man think, or indeed to consider what is acceptable in terms of the world's view, but it is what God says according to his word. Sodomy, abortion, gambling, maybe you can mention other things which society at large considers as acceptable these days and popular and which may be legalized, but they're still sin in God's sight according to his word. And here is the seventh time in which it is recorded in the book of Judges that the children of Israel did evil. They were consistent in their backsliding. And if that teaches us anything, it is that they never learnt the lessons from their past. They pursued the same sins of the former generations. And the same is true of this, our generation, adding sin upon sin. But never forget that God sees all things, and nothing is hidden from the eyes of him with whom we have to do. The God who knows our very thoughts is the one who sees our deeds. And that ought to be a warning to the sinner and a source of encouragement to the believer. And the basis of our praying that God would enable our thoughts and deeds to be holy. Consider also about the reflection that it was the consequences of their sin. That much is noted in verse 1. For for the Lord delivered them into the hands of the Philistines. They knew the affliction of the enemy, for the sequence at the start of the chapter is of Israel's apostasy, and then God's judgment, and then the beginning of another of God's deliverances. But there's one thing that is notable by its absence. There's no mention of Israel crying unto the Lord in their affliction. When they did so before, it wasn't because they had repented or were making a confession of their sin, but merely because they were in a time of trouble. But Israel in this day did not even cry unto God in their misery. They were a people afflicted and under the power of Baal, and had grown so accustomed to servitude that they don't even have the sense to cry out for relief. How far a people can go from the Lord and from enjoying his blessings. These people were to endure 40 years of affliction at the hands of the Philistines. That's twice as long as any affliction in the past. And that speaks to us of the hardness of their hearts and their stubborn insistence to do evil. Israel refused to repent and to forsake their sin. And even though Philistia only had 5 cities of any note in that strip of land in the southwest corner of the land of Israel, yet they had become so powerful as to hold Israel in check. And with Philistia able to greatly afflict Israel, does that not demonstrate to us what sin can do to a people and to a nation? Israel should have been in the ascendancy, but instead she was weak due to her sin. Take notice, dear child of God, of the consequences of sin in the life. Forsake the way in the word of God, and the smallest temptations become a real battle to overcome. Are you accomplishing great things for God, or I wonder, are you weakened because of your wayward walk with him? There's another affliction that is brought to our attention in the opening words, but it's more personal nature this time. Verse 2, that is, the home in which God was to use was childless. His wife was barren and bare none. This was a home that bordered the land of the Philistines, but yet it was marked by barrenness, which was a great reproach in those days for the women in the Old Testament. When she may have been despised and ridiculed by others of her day, as it was with Hannah in 1 Samuel 1, this wife of Manoah was not despised by God. For in a land that had turned away from God, amidst a tribe where the patriarch could not find a blessing, a tribe that would be the first to run to apostasy, in a family in a home where there was barrenness, it was in that most unlikeliest of places that God was to raise up a judge and a deliverer. For God will always have his witness. And as you see, her barrenness emphasized by her visitor in verse 3, it only but serves to highlight the power of God. And that is all the more poignant when we remember that the God of Baal was supposed to be the God of fertility. And you can imagine her heathen neighbours would have been quick to remind her of that. But while Baal was helpless, God wasn't, for he is the God of power. And nothing is too hard for the Lord, proven in the barrenness of Sarah and Rebecca and Rachel. And also with Elizabeth in the New Testament, and Mary, the Virgin Mother of the Lord Jesus Christ. And now in this woman, who remains nameless, we still see the power of God. Have you known that power? You pray that the Lord might give you the power of his Holy Spirit today upon your walk. Thank you for listening. Until next time, God bless.
1: 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Don't forget that we're on air here each weekday morning, Monday to Friday. So do remember to join us at this same time as we let the Bible speak.

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the North African campaign, a bunch of soldier boys had been on a long hike, and they arrived in a little town called Casino. The next morning, being Sunday, several of the boys went to church. A sergeant commanded the boys in church, and after the chaplain had read the prayer, the text was taken up next. Those of the boys who had a prayer book took them out, but this one boy had only a deck of cards, and so he spread them out. The sergeant saw the cards and said, "Soldier, put away those cards." After the services were over, the soldier was taken prisoner and brought before the provost marshal. The marshal said, "Sergeant, why have you brought this man here?" "For playing cards in church, sir." "And what have you to say for yourself, son?" "Much, sir," replied the soldier. The marshal said, "I hope so, for if not, I shall punish you more than any man was ever punished." The soldier said, "Sir, I have been on the march for about 6 days. I had neither Bible nor prayer book, but I hope to satisfy you, sir, with the purity of my intentions." And with that, the boy started his story. "You see, sir, when I look at the ace, it reminds me that there is but one God. And the deuce reminds me that the Bible is divided into two parts, the Old and the New Testament. When I see the tray, I think of the Father, the Son, and the Holy Ghost. And when I see the four, I think of the four evangelists who preached the gospel. There was Matthew, Mark, Luke, and John. And when I see the five, it reminds me of the five wise virgins who trimmed their lamps. There were 10 of them. 5 were wise and were saved. 5 were foolish and were shut out. When I see the 6, it reminds me that in 6 days God made this great heaven and earth. When I see the 7, it reminds me that on the 7th day God rested from his great work. And when I see the 8, I think of the 8 righteous persons God saved when he destroyed this earth. There was Noah, his wife, their sons, and their wives. And when I see the 9, I think of the lepers our Savior cleansed, and 9 out of the 10 didn't even thank him. When I see the 10, I think of the 10 commandments God handed down to Moses on a table of stone. When I see the king, it reminds me there is but one king of heaven, God Almighty. And when I see the queen, I think of the blessed Virgin Mary, who is queen of heaven, and the jack of knave is the devil. When I count the number of spots on a deck of cards, I find 365, the number of days in a year. There are 52 cards, the number of weeks in a year. There are 4 suits, the number of weeks in a month. There are 12 picture cards, the number of months in a year. There are 13 tricks, the number of weeks in a quarter. So, you see, sir, my pack of cards serves me as a Bible, an almanac, and a prayer book. And friends, the story is true. I know. I was that soldier.

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She kind of breezed into town from New Orleans and said, "Boys, I'm Big John's Cajun Queen. 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

taking a reading from Matthew's Gospel, chapter 26, and verse 36 and 37. Then Jesus went with his disciples to a place called Gethsemane, and he began to be sorrowful and troubled. The thought, love and justice meet. Gethsemane means an oil press. When olives are harvested, they are squeezed under an enormous revolving stone that mashes the fruit to pulp and recovers the valuable oil. In the Garden of Gethsemane, the wheel of humiliation and death would squeeze Jesus to the point of his greatest agony. So he pleaded with his Father for release, but only if it were the Almighty's will. God did not grant his release, for there was no other way for our just and living God to deal with our sins. Sin must be punished. If God were simply to forgive our sins without judging them, then there would be no justice, no accountability for wrongdoing. God would not be truly holy and just. But if God were simply to judge us for our sins as we deserve, there would be no hope of salvation for any of us. His love would have failed to provide what we need. The cross was the only way to resolve sin. At the cross, God's love and justice came together. Jesus took the punishment we deserved, and now we are clothed in his perfect righteousness. Love and justice

0: Here is love vast as the ocean, loving kindness as a flood. 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Who his love will not remember? Who can cease to sing his praise? 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On the Mount of Crucifixion, fountains opened deep and wide. 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
1: 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And in the meantime, we conclude our gospel broadcast with a lovely piece of music.

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She kind of breezed into town from New Orleans and said, "Boys, I'm Big John's Cajun Queen. Now, I didn't come here to argue or waste anybody's time. I just come to get my man from your dirty old mind. 'Cause he moves me. Now where you give up, where old Queenie's gonna start. 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

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Now the moral of this story has a real clear omen. Don't you ever underestimate the power of a woman.

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I urge then, first of all, that requests, prayers, intercession, and thanksgiving be made for everyone. Light in the darkness. Looking around at all the evil that happens today, we may find ourselves wondering if some people must have been born without a conscience. But the Bible teaches that God has placed within every human being some sense of right and wrong. We can, however, ignore the voice of conscience. And over time, people become so hardened by sin, they almost cannot hear its voice. In fact, some people lose almost all sense of right and wrong.

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But in reality, it should make you pray more. Thank God that he knows what is going on. He gave his son as a substitute to suffer and to bleed and die, so that people within this world would receive mercy and forgiveness and find grace to help in time of need. It is of vast importance to pray that for those who are in authority, that they will use their influence in a godly way, and that those to whom the word of God is going to, that they will respond positively to the precious word of God and follow Christ with all their heart, with all their soul, and with all their strength.

0: Father, I place into your hands the things I cannot do. 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Father, I place into your hands the way that I should go, for I know I always can trust you. Father, I place into your hands my friends and family. Father, I place into your hands the things that trouble me. Father, I place into your hands the person I would be, for I know I always can trust you. Father, I want to be with you and do the things you do. Father, I want to speak the words that you are speaking to. Father, I want to love the ones that you will draw to you, for I know that I am one with you.
1: Well, I'd like to thank you very much indeed for your company, and please plan to tune in again at the same time tomorrow. And in the meantime, we conclude our gospel broadcast with a love.